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5: Good morning. Welcome to the show. I'm your hostess, Coco, and we have many guests lined up for you today. First, May is Older Americans Month, and Bob Blancato joins me now, the Executive Director of the National Association of Nutrition and Aging Services Programs. Got to dive into a conversation about health, wellness, and the steps older adults can take to stay strong and independent. Bob, thanks for joining me. First, let's start with a little background on your organization and your involvement.
6: Sure. The National Association of Nutrition and Aging Service Programs is a membership group made up of about 1,100 people around the country who primarily provide daily meals to older adults, either in a congregate or home-delivered meal setting. And we also have area agencies on aging and state units on aging in our membership. And I'm proud to say that one of our stronger members is your own Andrew Boozer from Senior Resources Incorporated of Columbia.
5: Cool. Now, let's clarify. When we're talking about older Americans, what age group are we basically talking about?
6: Well, that's a very good question, because if you follow the federal government's definitions, they vary quite a bit. For example, retirement, right? Under Social Security, full retirement is 67. Medicare is 65. The Older Americans Act is 60. Early retirement under Social Security is 62. So most of the time, it's 60 and over is considered the thing. But now when it comes to the vaccine space, we have been advocating to treat people 50 and over, give them greater access to the vaccines that they need.
5: Great clarification. That brings me to my next question, because I understand that there's a critical health concern facing older adults, which would be pneumonia. So let's clarify, what exactly is pneumonia? How serious is it for older Americans, and what's being done to prevent it?
6: Well, first of all, thank you for acknowledging that this is Older Americans Month, because it's a very important month for us. Pneumonia is a serious lung infection that can make it hard to breathe, and it can also result, obviously, in more serious illnesses down the road. And it is results in over 1.4 million hospital visits a year and close to 40,000 deaths. The most recent of a celebrity nature was Val Kilmer, the actor who passed away from pneumonia a few months ago. So it is, you know, the numbers are there, and it can cause mild complications, but oftentimes it can lead to serious hospitalization.
5: Now, when I was a child, I remember hearing things about walking pneumonia, that people could have pneumonia and not even know it. Is there a difference between pneumonia and walking pneumonia?
6: Well, all we know is that pneumonia is there's a whole range of pneumococcal diseases, and there's pneumonia and there's walking pneumonia. There's different versions of it. But the whole idea is, particularly for the older adult, is to get ahead of it and to be able to get the vaccines necessary to avert contracting pneumonia.
5: Okay. Now, can you talk to us about this year's theme for Older Americans Month being Flip the Script on Aging?
6: That has a lot to do with the campaign that we're undertaking in this country to combat ageism. Okay. We've dealt with racism and sexism, but ageism is something that has been an issue for a number of years, but it's getting a lot more attention now because of the fact that our population, our older population, is growing. And, you know, it's about changing the perceptions, okay, about what an older adult is at a time when we see more older adults working, more older adults contributing to society. And so flipping the script really has to do with combating ageism in any form that it comes upon.
5: Well, let's talk about, you mentioned something just a moment ago about vaccines or something like that. What should adults know about any vaccines to protect against pneumonia?
6: The good things to talk about are the fact that last year the Centers for Disease Control and Prevention recommended that all people, all adults 50 and over, get the pneumococcal vaccine. At one point, they only limited it on a recommendation to people 65 and over, but after a lot of advocacy that a number of us did to get them to go down to 50, they had made that recommendation, combined with the fact that pneumococcal vaccines can be administered with other vaccines, such as shingles and flu and RSV, at the same time during a healthcare visit. And what's also important to point out is that Medicare, Medicaid, and most insurance cover the cost of pneumococcal vaccines, and they can be given at any time in the year. So there's plenty of reasons to pursue getting a vaccine, and it's better to do it before the condition makes itself an issue for you.
5: Mm-hmm. What if you've been pretty much healthy all your life, and would you still need to get a vaccine?
6: Sure. I mean, you know, staying healthy, you know, it's about prevention, as you know, and vaccines are an element of prevention. So keeping up with all your recommended vaccines, like pneumococcal and shingles, making sure you're having your recommended screenings. For example, by age 50, all women should have a breast cancer screening. All adults should be screened for colorectal cancer. Regular checkups and screenings, that helps catch health issues early when they're easiest to treat and cheaper to treat and manage. So, you know, this is just about prevention. And, you know, I would say that we learned through the Affordable Care Act that investing in prevention is good for the country because it saves your Medicare costs quite a bit. More preventive benefits have occurred in the past 10 years under Medicare than they had in the previous 40 years, in part because the boomers started getting older, and they wanted a Medicare program that focused on prevention, not just helping you when you get sick.
5: Okay, so if you get the vaccine, does that guarantee that you're not going to get pneumonia?
6: I don't think it guarantees it, but it certainly considerably lowers the risk of getting it. You know, it depends on how many underlying conditions you might have that maybe can't be all addressed by the vaccine. But for the most part, getting the vaccine is the right thing to do to avert getting pneumonia.
5: Okay. And those people who might be vaccine hesitant, are there any concerns about side effects, any known side effects?
6: That's why you consult with your physician, healthcare provider, and you know, if you have any questions of that nature, the time to pose them is before you get the vaccine, and those answers are available.
5: Got it. Are there any other steps that people can take to safeguard their health beyond vaccines?
6: Oh my goodness, yes. I mean, you know, all the things that we talk about, you know, eating well, exercising, you know, reducing stress, all the things that you try to do as part of your daily life should be continued as you get older, because, you know, I'll give it a good example, malnutrition. We don't talk about that enough. Do you realize that one out of every two older adults in this country is either at risk of or is malnourished? Okay. That should be addressed early on. Okay. Eating well should be a lifespan issue. So, I think it's just using common sense and following basic, rules about taking care of oneself. And, that can lead to healthy aging.
5: I tell you what, very enlightening conversation. Again, Older Americans Month is May, and just trying to get everyone to stay informed, take preventative steps, and support the well-being of older adults in our community. Before we go, is there anything else you'd like to add? And also, please let our listeners know where they can go to learn more information and take action.
6: Okay, let me give you the background for where to get more information first. Our group, NANAF, the National Association of Nutrition and Aging Service Programs, our site is www.nanas.org/vaccines. And for the Centers for Disease Control, it's cdc.gov/pneumococcal. And I would just add, I appreciate the opportunity to be with you, Coco, and focusing on Older Americans Month means a lot to me as someone who's an advocate for older adults up here in Washington. So thank you very much for your great work.
5: Oh, thank you. And thank you for coming on. And please continue the work. Continue the fight, Bob. We appreciate you.
6: Thank you very much.
7: May is National Stroke Awareness Month. Do you know the signs? Would you be able to act in time? Dr. Clinton Wright, Director, Division of Clinical Research, National Institute of Neurological Disorders and Stroke, is my guest. Welcome to the show. Would you please tell us about your campaign?
8: Right. Well, we just want to get the word out, the campaign, No Stroke, Know the Signs, Act in Time. The purpose is really for people to understand the importance of knowing what the signs and symptoms of a stroke are so that they can call 911 and get evaluated right away. Because if they're having a stroke, there's only a certain amount of time where they can get the right treatment. And for certain types of stroke, we can give clot busting drugs, or we can actually go in with a catheter and pull the clot out and reverse the stroke, but only if people get treatment in time. And so it's really important to recognize those symptoms.
5: What are some of the symptoms we're supposed to be looking out for?
8: The main symptoms that we want people to know about are numbness or weakness that starts suddenly of the face, arm, or leg, especially if it happens on one side of the body, sudden confusion, or trouble speaking or understanding speech, sudden trouble seeing, loss of vision in one or both eyes, for example, or sudden trouble walking, dizziness, loss of balance, loss of coordination, and sometimes severe headache that has no known cause and starts suddenly. So, you know, all of these symptoms are really important for people to recognize either in themselves or a loved one or a coworker, and call 911 immediately because it's important to be evaluated right away.
5: Right, right. So let's talk about the actual risk factor in having a stroke. What are some of the risk factors?
8: Yeah, so some of the most important risk factors are ones that sometimes people don't know as much about having themselves, you know, if they're not getting good medical care. And we know, you know, a lot of people are very, very hardworking and sometimes working more than one job. Sometimes they don't have health insurance, hard to get medical care. And so it's important for people to go that extra mile and get evaluated for things like hypertension, which is really, really common, especially in the African-American population, but in everyone. Diabetes, high cholesterol, people who've had a problem with their heart can be at higher risk as well. And then there's, you know, simple lifestyle risk factors that can increase people's risk of stroke. Things like, you know, just not getting exercise or drinking too much alcohol or smoking cigarettes, for example. Mm-hmm. So all of those things are risk factors.
5: How big of a problem is stroke in the United States and even here in South Carolina?
8: Yeah, it's a big problem, especially in the Southeast. And you know, in South Carolina, for example, almost 3,000 people died of stroke in 2020, according to the CDC. So it's a huge problem. About 800,000 people in the United States have a stroke every year. And just to put that into kind of time terms, you know, every 40 seconds someone has a stroke, and every 3.5 minutes someone dies of a stroke. So that's a lot. And the main reason that people are having these strokes is risk factors that people can control, like high blood pressure, you know, high cholesterol, diabetes. So, but the thing is that you have to know that you have those risk factors and you have to bring them under control. And especially, you know, talking to the South Carolina, you know, population, where there's, you know, a lot of African Americans that may be at risk, may have high blood pressure, even younger, you know, African Americans, especially African American men, that may have high blood pressure and not even be aware of it. So important to know those blood pressure numbers, and if they're elevated, you know, be proactive. And, you know, we have this stroke awareness and hypertension campaign. You know, nobody's got you like you've got you, right? So you've got to be able to know for yourself that you've got those risk factors and go and get the doctor to help you get those numbers under control. You know, a lot of people are too passive about it, you know, and they go, if they go to get checked at all, you know, they don't stay on top and know their own numbers.
5: Yes, yes. So having a stroke can be deadly, but what I'm hearing is the good news that if you know stroke, know the signs, act in time, then survival is possible.
8: That's right, because, you know, about 75 to 80% of strokes are caused by a blockage of a blood vessel. And in those cases, we can give a clot-busting drug. Sometimes mm-hmm. we can put in a catheter and pull the clot out. But we have to know that it's not the other type of stroke where a blood vessel bleeds into the brain, because we don't want to give

0: May is Mental Health Month, and in this segment, we're going to focus our attention on the mental health of our veterans, specifically female veterans. My guest is a VA mental health expert, Dr. Jennifer Strauss, the National Director for the Women and Gender-Related Mental Health in the VHA Office of Mental Health and Suicide Prevention, correct?
1: Yeah.
0: Thanks for hopping on. First, tell us a little bit about the scope of your office.
1: So I work for the national office. So I report up to Washington, D.C. And the focus is making sure that we have the breadth and kind of depth of services to take care of the growing population of women veterans.
0: So talk to us about what you're seeing amongst the female population in the military.
1: Well, you know, for our women, I say there are kind of three things that are that would define some of the challenges that our women face and that we face in taking care of them. So one issue is that there's just certain problems that maybe are not unique to women, but are much more prevalent in women and our women veterans in particular. Things like traumatic life events before, during, after military service, sexual assault, intimate partner violence. So the types of events that we know set people up to be more likely to have mental health problems down the line. Second, there are mental health conditions that are unique to women. Men don't get postpartum depression. They don't have mood shifts during menopause. So as a healthcare system, we've really had to kind of stand up some specialized care to make sure we can meet those needs of our women. And then the third is just, and thank you for this, getting the word out. So in the 20 years that I've been here, it's almost night and day in terms of how comprehensive our care is for women. And I don't think people know that. I don't think some women even know that we take care of women, let alone do a good job at it. So that's an ongoing challenge.
0: What are some of the things that we can do to kind of walk alongside female veterans and help them with this struggle?
1: Great question. One thing we're doing right now, which is just talk about it. Unfortunately, there's still stigma attached to mental health. We don't, as a society, talk about this enough, and I think what we hear from our women veterans is, if anything, during their service, they felt that they had to be tougher than the guys, so it may even be a little more challenging for them to acknowledge these issues. And we get the word out about resources available for women, and I think just open the door. So if you know a woman veteran is going through a rough patch, reach out and have a conversation. Make sure that door is open and make it easy for them to talk to you.
0: Tell us about this campaign and what do you hope to accomplish?
1: Every year for May, which is Mental Health Month, VA has an awareness campaign. And so this is this year's. So the idea is to highlight real stories of veterans talking about their own mental health struggles and recovery, and that process of reaching out for help and receiving it and the difference that that can make. We all know what it's like to go through a rough time and how lonely and kind of hopeless that can feel. And for veterans, and I think particularly for women veterans, hearing the stories of other women veterans with similar experiences, I think can speak to them and be relatable for them in a way that maybe other things aren't. There is a website, maketheconnection.net, that is kind of the homepage. And right off the bat, there are five stories of five brief videos of veterans telling their story. Two of those five are women. It underscores, I think, just how individual this process can be. For one individual, it might be, today I am, yesterday I was, I was in a bad place. Today I am hopeful. Today I am proud. Today I am energized. Today I'm connected. Today I have a sense of purpose. So it's almost like a fill in the blank. And it underscores, in some cases in these videos, these are really the words of the veteran saying, this is what I went through and today, this is where I am. I'm in a much better place. But it's just the spirit, I think, of the way the whole campaign is organized. What can be different today? And how different our journeys are. So there's just, there's, and so

0: It's one of the reasons to have more than one video and to let these women hear from women like themselves. Maybe they'll hear part of their own story.
1: Exactly. You mentioned that you have a lot of resources there at the VA. What types of resources are designed specifically for women?
0: Quite a bit. And so, I mean, VA offers a huge continuum of services for all veterans, including women veterans. There are definitely specialized resources for women. For example, every medical center now has a mental health clinician called a woman's mental health champion. And their role at that facility is to expand services for women and stand up new mental health programming for women. So at each VA, there's kind of a point of contact and an advocate who's passionate about growing services for women. We also have built in, I may have mentioned, we've had to stand up and build in training for our clinicians and national resources to address those conditions that only women experience. So it predominantly has to do with our reproductive cycles, just biologically, things like pregnancy, menopause, premenstrual conditions. So those are things that from scratch just didn't exist in a healthcare system that was stood up initially to take care of men.
1: Can you tell us some of the telltale signs? What should we be looking for to highlight that they might have a problem?
0: You know, it's mental health can be sneaky. It's a really good question. This is somebody you know. I think you're looking for a change in behavior. You're looking. One of the things that commonly happens is this sort of withdrawal. So it may be that you realize you're not in touch with this person anymore, that they're not returning calls, they're not reaching out. So, and that's a dangerous one. Certainly shifts in behavior, substance use, drinking more, sleeping more, just not showing up and engaging in activities that they normally would engage in. So I think anything that just is different. But then beyond that, you know, as I mentioned, it's sneaky. We don't talk about this stuff enough. So just reaching out and asking how they're doing so that even if they're okay now, you've opened that door and you've made it hopefully more okay to reach out to you when they do have a problem.
1: Yeah, that's very, very good advice. And for anyone, actually, with Mental Health Month this month, we all need to be checking on each other, you know, like maybe like a daily check. How are you today? You're all right. Good stuff. And again, where can people get more information about what we've talked about? And female veterans or veterans alike that are struggling, where can they go?
0: The campaign that we're talking about, that website is maketheconnection.net. For if somebody's really in crisis now or just really needs help now and they're not already engaged in care, I also want to pass along the crisis line number, in part because it's such an easy number to remember. So that number is 988 and then choose 1, and that would directly take them to somebody who has expertise working with veterans who can connect them with services and, you know, and any other supports needed. But thank you so much. It's a pleasure. I really appreciate the opportunity to talk with you.
1: Pleasure's mine, Doctor, always. Thank you. Come again.
0: Will do. Thank you.
1: My guests are from the City of Columbia, Rachel Walling. She's the Senior Preservation Planner, and Lee DeForth, Comprehensive Planner. Let's first talk about why we celebrate each May.
2: Sure. So National Historic Preservation Month was started in the 1970s. By the National Trust for Historic Preservation. And it's a way that cities across the country can celebrate and promote historic places and really get people out and enjoying the history that their cities have to offer. So we offer Preservation Month every year in May and offer a variety of activities that people can participate in to celebrate history and architecture in the City of Columbia.
1: And that's kind of like exploring history on your bike, right?
2: We do have some bike activities, but it's also Bike Month this May. So, Lee?
3: Yeah, so the two-month celebrations, we're lucky in that they're both the same month, but they are two separate celebrations. So National Bike Month, we've tried to make some good connections between the two because our historic neighborhoods are great to bike in, that sort of thing. But National Bike Month is also a nationwide event that's been celebrated since 1956. And it's generally sponsored by the League of American Bicyclists, which is an advocacy organization that's nationwide. And they kind of provide some similar to the National Trust for Historic Preservation, providing some materials. They provide some background materials to local communities on how they can celebrate. And what we do with Bike Month is we really try and focus on some of the events that are already occurring, some of those great ways to build community by bike. So folks, there are already a number of great group rides that folks can participate in and great ways to kind of pitch in to build community and build bicycling community.
1: And so you guys have had many events and gatherings all this month. And so where could they find information to participate?
3: Yeah, so we are, both months' celebrations are housed on a joint website, and that's at our comprehensive planning website, which is ColumbiaCompass.org. So that's the City of Columbia's comprehensive plan, and then the and that would be celebrate May.
1: You have, what is this called, multimodal transportation planning? What is that? And your historic preservation efforts in the City of Columbia. How can people find out more about that?
3: Sure. So multimodal just means that we're planning for more than just cars, right? So multimodal would be cars, buses, freight, which is, might be what you kind of think of from an auto dominated perspective, but also pedestrians. We have a large mode share of pedestrians. So we have a lot of folks that walk in this community, partly because they're walking to college, to university, and bikes. And then riding by transit is certainly a mode as well. So making sure that we're planning for all users, especially those more vulnerable users. And so the way that folks can get engaged in that process is by going to that ColumbiaCompass.org website. It's a great start. There are some great resources under the transportation section of the page. The city completed a bicycle and pedestrian master plan back in 2015 called Walk Bike Columbia that a lot of folks were pretty engaged in and continue to be engaged with. And that has a number of infrastructure and programmatic recommendations that are citywide and has also kind of led to a broader community. There are certainly a number of statewide and local advocacy and other organizations that are working on celebrating Bike Month and furthering bicycling safety and bicycle infrastructure year round. But that's kind of a great way to dive in and find out some of those community groups and those resources that are available, as are some of the group rides that are listed on the Celebrate May page.
1: Rachel, let me ask you, as senior preservation planner, tell me how far out do you plan and what is the planning process like for you?
2: So we have 15 historic districts in the City of Columbia. So as a preservation planner, our day-to-day job is to oversee changes within those historic districts. So we also have over 180 local landmark buildings. So lots, like over 1,000 parcels probably in the City of Columbia that are designated as historic that we have to oversee on a day-to-day basis. And if people want to learn more about historic preservation, the City of Columbia's website has got great information. We update that as regularly as we can. That's planninganddevelopment.columbiasc.gov/historic-preservation. We have a lot of resources on there about, you know, what it means to be a historic district, about our individual landmarks. And also we have, you know, the virtual events for Preservation Month. I know the month is wrapping up, but we do have some of those online that kind of tie into Bike Month too. We have a couple of virtual bike rides that are really fun to participate in. We have a preservation playlist on the City of Columbia's YouTube channel that has a lot of those virtual kind of events you can tune into and check out and learn more about history in the City of Columbia. So, and on the Celebrate May website, we have some information about different ways to kind of get involved with historic preservation.
1: Anything else you'd like to add before we go?
3: I would say I would be remiss if I didn't plug it, but we do have some newsletters for both topics. So if you go to either the planninganddevelopment.columbiasc.gov or the Celebrate May page, you can find links to sign up for those monthly e-newsletters to just, you know, if you're just trying to figure out how to be a little bit more engaged or to keep abreast of what's going on, that's a great way to dip your toe in.
1: And And that's a wrap on today's show. Thanks so much for stopping by. 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
4: 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Bye-bye.

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2: 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Or better yet, go to Times Square, take a picture of me with a Kodak. 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I just want y'all to know that. 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